0: go to the church and mow the lawn, plant some flowers, sweep the sidewalks, hose the sidewalks, cut the lawn, clean the restrooms, go in the auditorium and practice your song that you're going to sing, go and pray at your usher station, go out on a bus route, visitation, pass out Bibles, win the lost to Jesus Christ, and then get your offering ready, your tithe ready, and get your clothes ready, get them all out, get your food ready for Sunday morning so you can have it all ready really quick. But don't make eggs and bacon and all that, just something quick. And then get to Sunday school and be alert in Sunday school and Sunday morning, Sunday night, just be there. And it's going to be a great day. Here's a song, There Will Come a Day. I think you'll enjoy this. It's a little bit longer, so I'm not going to have as much time on the broadcast today, but we're in Exodus chapter 10 and we'll pick it up right there in just a moment.
1: One

0: Do you like darkness? I don't like darkness. I just don't like darkness. I like light. By the way, because the Lord Jesus Christ, he is light. I am the light of the world. Darkness always speaks about gloom and doom and discouragement and satanic, and men love darkness rather than light because their deeds are evil. They love to do wicked things in the dark of the night. And the Bible says in chapter 10, verse 21, and the Lord said to Moses, stretch forth thy hand toward the heaven, that there may be darkness over the land of Egypt, even darkness which may be felt. This darkness was so dark that you could feel it. You could sense that there was something wrong. And the Bible says, and Moses stretched forth his hand toward heaven, and there was thick darkness in all the land of Egypt 3 days. You know, I'm thinking right now, it was 1965, and I was in high school, and we went to Wisconsin for the very first time. My parents did, to go see their relatives. And I was sleeping in the front living room in my Uncle Ertie's house and Aunt Ruby's house. And as I was staying in that house about, I'm going to guess 2 or 3 in the morning, I was sound asleep. And all of a sudden, I'd never seen lightning before. I grew up here in California. We don't have lightning and thunder and all that. And all of a sudden, the house lit up. I'm talking about fireworks. I could see the clock on the wall, the time. It scared me to death. And then it get really dark. And all the hail and everything that came. Thick darkness. And they saw not one another. Can you imagine, Brother Jules, you and I being in this room, and it got so dark, I couldn't find you. You could not find me. And they rose from the place 3 days, and all the children of Israel had light in their dwelling. The children of Israel had light, but the unsaved did not have light. I'm going over here to Revelation 16, verse number 10. This is the fifth vial judgment. Look at the judgment of God. And the fifth angel poured out his vial on the seat of the beast, and his kingdom was full of darkness, and they gnawed their tongues to pain. All darkness. The Lord Jesus Christ is not dark. He is light. And let us get ourselves to the light. I am the light of the world. The light of the word is the scripture. The light of the word is the house of God. The light of the word is the Bible. The light of the word is taking the gospel to the lost that sit in darkness. And may we all today, may we get attached to light and not darkness. Christmas nights, it's all dark, but the lights for all the trees and all the houses and everything, it lights it up. It's beautiful. Men love darkness rather. Don't love darkness today. Let's seek to redeem people on Friday today, Saturday, tomorrow, Sunday from darkness, that they might turn from darkness to light and have the gift of life through Jesus Christ. Life and light through Jesus Christ our Lord. I'm so very thankful for you. I'm going to pray that God will bless every one of you, every Sunday school teacher, every bus worker, every jeepney driver. I'm praying that God will touch his singers, the choir, the special music, all of it to his glory, the nursery workers, the security people, the sound people, the live stream people, the radio people, everybody that's working in the ministry, the soul winners at the invitation. Oh, dear God, please use us for your glory. We thank you that we are the light of the world. Thank you that we have the joy of the Lord in our heart. And may we give light to other people this weekend. May those that are sitting in darkness get saved and their eyes opened up to the Word of God. Bless every listener today is my prayer. Give us a great weekend for thee. We ask this prayer in Jesus' name for his sake. Amen.
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0: Greetings, friend. Zephaniah chapter 1, verse 1 says, "The word of the Lord, which came to Zephaniah, the son of Cushi, the son of Hezekiah, in the days of Josiah, the son of Ammon, king of Judah." Zephaniah the prophet, he was the last minor prophet before the Babylonian captivity. The commentator, Matthew Henry, tells us that the name Zephaniah means the servant of the Lord. It appears that he prophesied at the beginning of the reign of Josiah the revivalist, so the country was still living in idolatry. Zephaniah prophesies that God would judge Judah because of her continuing idolatries. Zephaniah foretells the captivity of the people of Judah, reminds them of their sins, and calls them to repentance. Though much of his message is negative, he does give some encouraging promises of their eventual return to God. What can we learn from this Old Testament prophet? Well, first of all, Zephaniah had a tough assignment. His calling was mostly to be a mouthpiece of God to pronounce judgment. Unlike some preachers of then and today, he did more than just give smooth-tongued comfort that, "Oh, you're just basically good and God will surely overlook your so-called mistakes." No, even though his calling was difficult, he was a faithful servant of God. God chose to make his sermons part of the Bible. Oh, beloved believer, you, my friend, are a pilgrim on earth, a foreigner, a stranger, often an outcast. Though probably not called to preach judgment in the streets, if you walk with God, you will face persecution. Paul the Apostle described his ministry life as, "We are perplexed, but not in despair, persecuted, but not forsaken, cast down, but not destroyed, always bearing about in the body the dying of the Lord Jesus, that the life also of Jesus might be made manifest in our body." 2 Corinthians chapter 4, verses 8 through 11. You see, life for the believer on this sin-cursed earth will be more difficult than easy. Are you discouraged now because you've discovered that life is one battle after another? Don't be. Determine to be a servant of the Lord whose life makes others thirsty for Jesus' presence and peace. God will give you grace to shine as a light in this darkened world. Now also, Zephaniah spoke all the truth. Whether condemning or encouraging, he did not pick and choose his words based on what he perceived would be the result. You see, it's the whole counsel of God that has the power to move folks toward godly living. As God said to the prophet Jeremiah, "Don't fear their faces when you tell them the truth. Don't focus on results when living God's standards of holiness." Biblical love warns as well as praises. Like Zephaniah, speak the truth, all the truth, in love. Leave the results to God. Let me ask you this. What will be your legacy? What will people remember about you? Will you choose to live so close to God that your life draws others to Him? What a privilege! What an honor! As we put God first and exalt Him, we can indeed then press on. Thank you for listening. This is Dave Barba of Press On Ministries sharing the Word of God with you. 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And thank you for praying as we continue to teach God's Word that gives us the wisdom and the courage we all need to press on.
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For most of Psalm 69, David states his case about how hard his situation is and how badly he needs God to step in to help him. Then in verse 29 and 30, he says this, "But I am poor and sorrowful. Let thy salvation, O God, set me up on high. I will praise the name of God with a song and will magnify him with thanksgiving. This also shall please the Lord better than an ox or bullock that hath horns or hoofs." Though his prayer wasn't answered yet, he said the Lord would be pleased with his praise while he was waiting. Dear believer, while you're waiting on God to act on your behalf, try praising God for all of the things that he has done for you recently. My wife and I used to tell our kids that if a problem came from the devil and that if every time we suffered, we would start to praise and glorify God, Satan would start to leave us alone. If our problem was from the Lord, he'd be pleased with our show of faith and would come nearer to answering our prayers for relief. Go praise God today. Something to think about.

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1: Well, today is heard their murmurings. Exodus 16:9, and Moses spake unto Aaron, saying to all the congregation of the children of Israel, come near before the Lord, for he hath heard your murmurings. You know, God hears more than our prayers. He also hears our complaints. As women, yes, we sometimes have reasons to grumble. You ever mumble under your breath, but then maybe someone heard exactly what you said? We get tired. We carry heavy responsibilities. We feel overlooked, unappreciated, or overwhelmed. And sometimes our complaints seem harmless because they're spoken quietly to a friend, to a spouse, or even just muttered under our breath. But Exodus 16 reminds us that God hears every murmur. How often do we do the same as when the Israelites thought they were complaining about Moses and Aaron, and God said, no, your murmuring is against me? We complain about our schedule, our circumstances, our family, our church, our work, forgetting that God is sovereign over our lives. God, what are you hearing from me today? Would you hear gratitude or grumbling? Am I talking more about my problems than you?
0: Mrs. Vicki Mutchler is the wife of Pastor Mike Mutchler of Grandview Baptist Church in Beaver Creek, Oregon, where they've ministered together for over 30 years. 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

chapter 4. For I am now ready to be offered. The time of my departure is at hand. I have fought a good fight. I have finished my course. I have kept the faith. Henceforth, there is laid up for me a crown of righteousness, which the Lord, the righteous judge, shall give me at that day, and not to me only, but unto all them also that love his appearing.

My name is Ken Schaefer from Larimore, North Dakota, and I've been honored to record a couple times here at Faith Music Missions. My wife and I are abundantly blessed to listen to Faith Music Radio every day.

If my people, which are called by my name, shall humble themselves and pray and seek my face and turn from their wicked ways, then will I hear from heaven and will forgive their sin and heal their land. Father, would you revive thy work in the midst of the years? Would you work in our hearts, our lives, and in our homes? In Jesus' name.

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1: Did you know that the Reverend Massey wrote that he never knew so constant an attendant to our church services as George Washington? But of course, I didn't need him to tell me that. Colonel Washington and Martha sat beside me quite regularly on Sundays. We were neighbors, you see. And I, being a seamstress, had the privilege of sewing and mending George's clothing through the years, adding a ruffle to his shirt on occasions, or perhaps creating a sturdy cuff. That's why it wasn't a shock when one evening in May of 1776, three members of a secret committee came to my door. George Washington, Robert Morris, and the Colonel George Ross, my first husband's uncle. I was a little curious at first as to the purpose of their visit, but when Colonel Washington, who of course later became Commander-in-Chief, pulled the rough sketch of a flag from his pocket, it was all made clear. I was so honored when these heroic men asked me, on behalf of the Continental Congress, to sew together the very first stars and stripes into a flag. A flag that would become one of our nation's most cherished emblems. I sewed many a flag in those painful years of our country's birth, and the significance of each one was deeply engraved upon my heart with every stitch. For I, myself, lost two husbands to the War of Independence. Some families lost more. My house was commandeered by the British as they occupied Philadelphia, and my dear friend, Colonel Washington, along with the Continental Army, suffered greatly that very same winter at Valley Forge. Yes, our victory was secured in time, paid for by the blood of many brave men. So this flag I hold within my hands will stand for the freedom they fought and died for. This country's flag will proclaim to the world that we are a brave people and a people of undying honor. And this flag of the United States of America will publish to all nations that as long as the red, white, and blue soars above this great land, there will be justice and freedom forever, may she.

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My name is Ken Schaefer from Larimore, North Dakota, and I've been honored to record a couple times here at Faith Music Missions. 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
1: Robert Robinson, half serious and half in fun, decided to go to a tent meeting to hear the Methodist preacher, George Whitfield. He suggested that the boys go with him and heckle the gathering. "Let's go laugh at the deluded Methodist," was the invitation he gave to his gang. Whitfield preached that evening on the text, "O generation of vipers, who hath warned you to flee from the wrath to come?" from Matthew 3:7. Robert left in dread, under a deep sense that George Whitfield was preaching to him alone. This is Greg Dowdy, and I welcome you today to Traveler's Tales, produced by Enjoying the Journey. The song, "Come Thou Fount," was written by Robert Robinson and has been a blessing to God's people, reminding us the source from which all blessings come. Born in 1735, 17-year-old Robert Robinson ran the streets of London in gangs, not caring for anything spiritual. He was just a boy when his dad died. And in 18th century England, there was very little in the way of a social welfare system, and this meant that he had to go to work while still very young. Without a father to guide and steady him, Robert fell in with bad companions. One day, his gang of rowdies harassed a drunken gypsy. Pouring liquor onto her, they demanded she tell their fortunes for free. Pointing her finger at Robert, she told him he would live to see his children and grandchildren. This struck a tender spot in his heart. "If I'm going to live to see my children and grandchildren," he thought, "I'll have to change my way of living. I can't keep on like I'm going now." A few nights later, Robert Robinson, half serious and half in fun, decided to go to a tent meeting to hear the Methodist preacher George Whitfield. To cover his weak urge, he suggested that the boys go with him and heckle the gathering. "Let's go laugh at the deluded Methodist," was his invitation to his gang. Whitfield preached, "O generation of vipers, who hath warned you to flee from the wrath to come?" from Matthew 3:7. Robert left in dread, under a deep sense that George Whitfield was preaching to him alone. Finally, at the age of 20, Robert made peace with God and immediately set out to become a preacher himself. He wrote a letter to George Whitfield and told him that he envied the happiness that he saw on the faces of those people in that tent. 2 years later, in 1757, he wrote a hymn which expressed his joy in his new faith. "Come thou fount of every blessing, tune my heart to sing thy grace. Streams of mercy never ceasing call for songs of loudest praise. Teach me some melodious sonnet sung by flaming tongues above. Praise the mount, I'm fixed upon it, mount of God's unchanging love." One verse says, "O to grace, how great a debtor, daily I'm constrained to be. Let that grace now like a fetter bind my wandering heart to thee. Prone to wonder, Lord, I feel it, prone to leave the God I love. Here is my heart, O take and seal it for thy courts above." Years later, Robert did wander away from God. In a spiritually backslidden condition, Robert was traveling in a stagecoach one day. His only companion was a young woman unknown to him. In the providence of God, and not realizing who it was with whom she spoke, the woman quoted, "Come thou fount of every blessing," saying what an encouragement it had been to her. Try as he might, Robinson could not get her to change the subject. She asked him what he thought of that hymn that she was humming. He responded, "Madam, I am the poor unhappy man who wrote that hymn many years ago, and I would give 1,000 worlds, if I had them, to enjoy the feelings I had then." Gently she replied, "Sir, the streams of mercy are still flowing." And he was deeply touched by that. As a result of the encounter, he repented His fellowship with the Lord was restored through the ministry of his own hymn and a Christian's willing witness. Friend, if you have never placed your faith in the God from whom every blessing comes, would you call out to him today and let his streams of mercy flow into your life? If you are already a believer but find that you have wandered, as Robert Robinson did, would you repent and allow the Lord to restore your fellowship? We are grateful for the research of Jerry Vargo and his permission to share his work, and it is our hope that these stories will be a help and encouragement to your Christian walk. For more Bible study resources and to find our full archive of episodes and devotional content, we encourage you to visit etj.bible.

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If my people, which are called by my name, shall humble themselves and pray and seek my face and turn from their wicked ways, then will I hear from heaven and will forgive their sin and heal their land. 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
1: Did you know that the Reverend Massey wrote that he never knew so constant an attendant to our church services as George Washington? But of course, I didn't need him to tell me that. Colonel Washington and Martha sat beside me quite regularly on Sundays. We were neighbors, you see. And I, being a seamstress, had the privilege of sewing and mending George's clothing through the years, adding a ruffle to his shirt on occasions, or perhaps creating a sturdy cuff. That's why it wasn't a shock when one evening in May of 1776, three members of a secret committee came to my door. George Washington, Robert Morris, and the Colonel George Ross, my first husband's uncle. I was a little curious at first as to the purpose of their visit, but when Colonel Washington, who of course later became Commander-in-Chief, pulled the rough sketch of a flag from his pocket, it was all made clear. I was so honored when these heroic men asked me, on behalf of the Continental Congress, to sew together the very first stars and stripes into a flag. A flag that would become one of our nation's most cherished emblems. I sewed many a flag in those painful years of our country's birth, and the significance of each one was deeply engraved upon my heart with every stitch. For I, myself, lost two husbands to the War of Independence. Some families lost more. My house was commandeered by the British as they occupied Philadelphia, and my dear friend, Colonel Washington, along with the Continental Army, suffered greatly that very same winter at Valley Forge. Yes, our victory was secured in time, paid for by the blood of many brave men. So this flag I hold within my hands will stand for the freedom they fought and died for. This country's flag will proclaim to the world that we are a brave people and a people of undying honor. And this flag of the United States of America will publish to all nations that as long as the red, white, and blue soars above this great land, there will be justice and freedom forever, may she

over 25 years ago, my dad wrote this song, and in the middle of the song, he would break out into recitation that said, "Let not your heart be troubled. Ye believe in God, believe also in me. In my Father's house are many mansions. If it were not so, I would have told you. I go to prepare a place for you. And if I go and prepare a place for you, I will come again and receive you unto myself, that where I am, there you may be also." As a boy, I would listen to Dad's recording of this song as it spoke of him holding his children and the joy that it brought to him. And now, years later, I can relate to him as my kids are growing up. I find that my heart's desire is for them to be victorious Christians here on this earth. And more than that, to lay up treasures in heaven where neither moth nor rust doth corrupt.

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My name is Ken Schaefer from Larimore, North Dakota, and I've been honored to record a couple times here at Faith Music Missions. 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
1: Hello, and welcome to the Always Abounding broadcast with Pastor Joey Pearson, a ministry of Maranatha Baptist Church in Newburgh, Indiana. It is our desire that this broadcast will encourage and strengthen you for your ministry unto the Lord Jesus Christ. Please follow along now as we open up the Bible and share a thought on how we can be found always abounding in the work of the Lord.
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0: You, perhaps today is the first day back to work after a lengthy weekend due to Labor Day. But that's okay, especially this week, because that's what we're talking about. We're talking about work, labor, toil, and we're looking at Bible principles regarding work. So, in honor of Labor Day being yesterday, we're studying labor from Scripture. So, it kind of makes sense to me. Yesterday, we saw how work or labor is commanded by God to all of us. No one is exempt from it. We are all commanded to work. Today, we'll learn how work is blessed. Not only is labor commanded, but praise God, He blesses labor too. Psalm 128, verse 2, "For thou shalt eat the labor of thine hands. Happy shalt thou be, and it shall be well with thee." Now, I don't know about you, but when my mind is starting to war against me, and it does a lot, I have found that busy work kills stress. A solid day's work and labor cures a lot of mental ailments and frustrations. You think about after an honest day's work, I'm happy to come home. I'm happy to sit down and there's no guilt, there's no regret, there's no, oh, I should have did this or what could have been. It's just pleasantness and it's peace and it's comfort. Our very podcast theme verse is 1 Corinthians 15:58. "Therefore, my beloved brethren, be steadfast, unmovable, always abounding in the work of the Lord, for as much as ye know that your labor is not in vain in the Lord." Now, I know that this verse applies to laboring for the Lord, you know, ministry work and that sort, but the principle remains the same for all labor. It is not in vain. Labor is blessed. Labor is rewarded. And we're going to see later this week that labor leads to increase. Your labor leads to gain. Work is not in vain. Proverbs 14:23, "In all labor there is profit." In regards to ministry work, however, I'll say this. I believe that God can and will bless a man or woman who is honestly laboring in the ministry with a pure heart, with the right motive. In fact, Scripture commands the church to recognize people like that and to bless them. 1 Thessalonians 5:12 and 13, "And we beseech you, brethren, to know them which labor among you and are over you in the Lord and admonish you, and to esteem them very highly in love for their work's sake, and be at peace among yourselves." Hebrews 6:10, "For God is not unrighteous to forget your work and labor of love, which ye have showed toward his name, in that ye have ministered to the saints and do minister." Now, my dad is one of the hardest working men that I know. He worked odd jobs for many years. He started his own small business here in Newburgh. He owned and he operated it for 20 years. He sold it, and he still works at that craft. And the Lord has blessed him richly. And his kids have learned the value of hard work. All his work, it was not in vain. Labor is always blessed. My friend, that is a Bible principle. To the hardworking husband and dad who's got to work two jobs to pay the bills, hey, it will be blessed. To the stay-at-home mom with four kids all under the age of 10, it's exhausting, but it will be blessed. To the pastor who toils night and day in the ministry, week after week, wondering if anything he's doing is working, hey, preacher, it'll be blessed. To the bivocational pastor who gives himself to ministry every weekend and then labors a secular job during the week, hey, it will be blessed. To the church member who works like a dog all week and then goes on visitation on Saturdays and then gives himself to his local church ministry on Sunday, my friend, it will be blessed. It will be worth it because labor is always blessed. So you mark my words, dear friends. Work is blessed always. Labor brings blessing. So keep working. Keep grinding. It will pay off. Thank you for listening. We're going to continue this tomorrow. You have a great day.
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11: Did you know that the Reverend Massey wrote that he never knew so constant an attendant to our church services as George Washington? But of course, I didn't need him to tell me that. Colonel Washington and Martha sat beside me quite regularly on Sundays. We were neighbors, you see. And I, being a seamstress, had the privilege of sewing and mending George's clothing through the years, adding a ruffle to his shirt on occasions, or perhaps creating a sturdy cuff. That's why it wasn't a shock when one evening in May of 1776, three members of a secret committee came to my door. George Washington, Robert Morris, and the Colonel George Ross, my first husband's uncle. I was a little curious at first as to the purpose of their visit, but when Colonel Washington, who of course later became Commander-in-Chief, pulled the rough sketch of a flag from his pocket, it was all made clear. I was so honored when these heroic men asked me, on behalf of the Continental Congress, to sew together the very first stars and stripes into a flag. A flag that would become one of our nation's most cherished emblems. I sewed many a flag in those painful years of our country's birth, and the significance of each one was deeply engraved upon my heart with every stitch. For I, myself, lost two husbands to the War of Independence. Some families lost more. My house was commandeered by the British as they occupied Philadelphia, and my dear friend, Colonel Washington, along with the Continental Army, suffered greatly that very same winter at Valley Forge. Yes, our victory was secured in time, paid for by the blood of many brave men. So this flag I hold within my hands will stand for the freedom they fought and died for. This country's flag will proclaim to the world that we are a brave people and a people of undying honor. And this flag of the United States of America will publish to all nations that as long as the red, white, and blue soars above this great land, there will be justice and freedom forever may she.

My name is Ken Schaefer from Larimore, North Dakota, and I've been honored to record a couple times here at Faith Music Missions. 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

If my people, which are called by my name, shall humble themselves and pray and seek my face and turn from their wicked ways, then will I hear from heaven and will forgive their sin and heal their land. 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

0: The Psalms of the Bible show God at his most gentle and most powerful. They are God stooping down to pick us up. 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
2: Psalm 61. To the chief musician upon Niganah, a psalm of David. Hear my cry, O God. Attend unto my prayer. From the end of the earth will I cry unto thee. When my heart is overwhelmed, lead me to the rock that is higher than I. For thou hast been a shelter for me, and a strong tower from the enemy. I will abide in thy tabernacle forever. I will trust in the covert of thy wings. Selah. For thou, O God, hast heard my vows. Thou hast given me the heritage of those that fear thy name. Thou wilt prolong the king's life, and his years as many generations. He shall abide before God forever. O prepare mercy and truth which may preserve him. So will I sing praise unto thy name forever, that I may daily perform thy vows. Psalm 62. To the chief musician, to Jeduthun, a psalm of David. Truly my soul waiteth upon God. From him cometh my salvation. He only is my rock and my salvation. He is my defense. I shall not be greatly moved. How long will ye imagine mischief against a man? Ye shall be slain, all of you, as a bowing wall shall ye be, and as a tottering fence. They only consult to cast him down from his excellency. They delight in lies. They bless with their mouth, but they curse inwardly. Selah. My soul, wait thou only upon God, for my expectation is from him. He only is my rock and my salvation. He is my defense. I shall not be moved. In God is my salvation and my glory. The rock of my strength and my refuge is in God. Trust in him at all times, ye people. Pour out your heart before him. God is a refuge for us. Selah. Surely men of low degree are vanity, and men of high degree are a lie. To be laid in the balance, they are altogether lighter than vanity. Trust not in oppression, and become not vain in robbery. If riches increase, set not your heart upon them. God hath spoken once, twice have I heard this, that power belongeth unto God. Also unto thee, O Lord, belongeth mercy. For thou renderest to every man according to his work. Psalm 63. A psalm of David when he was in the wilderness of Judah. O God, thou art my God. Early will I seek thee. My soul thirsteth for thee. My flesh longeth for thee in a dry and thirsty land where no water is. To see thy power and thy glory so as I have seen thee in the sanctuary. Because thy loving kindness is better than life, my lips shall praise thee. Thus will I bless thee while I live. I will lift up my hands in thy name. My soul shall be satisfied as with marrow and fatness, and my mouth shall praise thee with joyful lips. When I remember thee upon my bed and meditate on thee in the night watches, because thou hast been my help, therefore in the shadow of thy wings will I rejoice. My soul followeth hard after thee. Thy right hand upholdeth me, but those that seek my soul to destroy it shall go into the lower parts of the earth. They shall fall by the sword. They shall be a portion for foxes. But the king shall rejoice in God. Every one that sweareth by him shall glory, but the mouth of them that speak lies shall be stopped.
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